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0: tasked with replacing a lot, it still helps to have who I think is maybe one of the five best defensive players in the country in Colin Simmons. Now, rank those five players wherever. As long as Colin Simmons is in that top five, it is correct. Guy terrorizes the quarterback. He's great in the run game. They are star-studded defensively. In terms of the headliners, depth may be a question, but I believe it will be good enough with Will Muschamp as the defensive coordinator to make them good enough to win the SEC. Georgia's defense hadn't been what it was when Kirby won back-to-back national titles. I think they'll be better this year, and they've been the most consistent and dominant team in this league since 2020, and their inevitability does feel Saban-esque. But this Texas team is built like one that can beat them. And if there's any time that somebody can dethrone Georgia, it will be the Texas Longhorns. And I feel pretty confident about that going into the season. But that's all for hour number one. Coming up next, though, SEC Media Days is about more than just my predictions. It's about the state of the sport, too, and tampering is a big part of that equation. Well, one SEC coach may be revealed a little bit too much this week, and I'll tell you who and why next as you listen to Elijah Campbell on Westwood One Sports and the Westwood One Sports app.
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0: beating up on the New York Mets. Who hasn't been beating up on the New York Mets this year? Us as a show has beaten up on the New York Mets all summer long. I don't think that's going to stop. I think Freddie Peralta is like the perfect microcosm of stars sign big contracts with the Mets and then forget how to play baseball. And that's the most tragic part about them, is that is the worst team that money can buy. I think almost any Sunday selection segment we have, one of us has to at least pick against the Mets because it's almost guaranteed money. Not even the buns, and not even King's Hawaiian buns at that. But those are... It's a layup. Those are our Sunday selections. Thanks for hanging out with us. Lynell Willingham coming up next here as you listen to Westwood One Sports and the Westwood One Sports app. Talk to you again next Sunday.
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2: 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And I want to be just like him. 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

0: It is that time again. Hi, everybody, and welcome to this weekend's Dan Scott Show, presented by our 501c3 nonprofit organization, Grand Slam Ministries. I am Dan. Thank you so much for joining us. We are continuing in our summer replay series, winding down probably two, maybe three more weeks of that before we get into a whole new series of interviews somewhere around mid-August. But for some of you, these interviews that we've been replaying during the summer, you're hearing for the first time because we've added new affiliates, we have had new listeners come on board, and we are grateful and thankful for each and every one of you. Want to remind you before we get rolling today that our second annual fundraising dinner is coming up on October the 5th. It will be at Utica Baptist Church in Seneca, South Carolina. For those of you who are in the region, you have at least a general idea where it is. Some of you who are in the region came to last year's inaugural dinner with Sid Bream as the guest speaker. Well, this year it is Wrestling Hall of Famer Nikita Koloff, and it is going to be an absolute blast. He is very entertaining, as you might imagine, but has a marvelous testimony, and his ministry, Koloff for Christ, is doing great work around our region, around the Southeast, and beyond, really. So we'll be putting out ticket information and all of that stuff coming up within the next few weeks. But I just want to encourage you, A, to be praying about it, and B, we have expenses that need to be taken care of, not only for that, but between now and then. So perhaps this would be the time for you to also pray about becoming a supporter of the show, whether it's one time or monthly. You can go to danscottshow.org and you can hit the donate tab there. It's also at grandslamministries.org, same website, two different ways to get there. 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You can choose monthly. You can choose one time. You can choose some predetermined options, or you can customize what your gift would be. And if you will make a one-time gift, I'll send you a copy of Alistair Begg's Man on the Middle Cross, Are You Going to Heaven book. If you make it a monthly gift, I will send you three copies of that book, one for you and two that you can share with friends. And our goal here, folks, is to get this thing funded to the point that I can do this ministry full-time and take what God has called me into. And this is what I struggle with. If I know that it's my calling, and if you've heard previous shows where I discuss that, you know that I'm firmly convinced that's the case. Why am I only doing it part-time? Well, because he hasn't opened the door yet for that to happen, to go full-time. But if we could get 200 people donating at $25 a month and 200 at $10 a month, we could finance everything that we are doing here and more, which would allow that door to start to open. So just consider that. DanScottShow.org is the website. 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Box 35, Central South Carolina, 29630. P.O. Box 35, Central South Carolina, 29630. All right, when we come back, we're going to bring back one of my favorite interviews that we've done, and it's from the first year of the show back in 2023. David Stein will be the guest when we return. Don't go away.
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0: 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I think I said that last week, but I got ahead of myself. This is actually 184. 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Okay? Check it out. David Stein is one of my favorite people in the world. He and I worked together briefly when he was the host of the Tiger Tailgate Show on the Clemson Radio Network a number of years ago. He was a sports talk host for a number of years on the national level. And, well, his testimony is just incredible. Cultural Jew, atheist, and now a campus pastor of a church in Atlanta. It really is an amazing story. I love when we get the opportunity to bring this back. This is from 3 years ago. So here is our interview in our summer replay series with David Stein.
2: Well, first of all, Dan, this is a little surreal. 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
0: Yes.
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2: Yes. While we were there. We did that. There is nothing like paper football on the radio to bring in a compelling audience. So I'm honored to participate in your show. I've always loved you and admired you. And I am the campus pastor at a church called Revolution Church in Canton, Georgia. And it was a church that my wife and I just started going to 8.5 years ago. Being a pastor never crossed my mind. At the time, I was doing a Christian radio show. I was hosting the Tiger Tailgate Show. And, you know, going to church was my only objective at the time, gathering as the body of the church. And one thing led to another, and they eventually gave me the keys to the place, which maybe they're not the smartest folks. I don't know. But I can't imagine doing anything else. And the role of a campus pastor, it's a fairly good-sized church, is everything from potholes in the parking lot to occasionally preaching and everything in between. But I think everything in my life, in my secular life, has led to this life in ministry. And of course, you know, Dan, when you trust in Jesus, you are in ministry. So everyone who has trusted in Christ is in ministry.
0: Yeah, we are all called to a purpose. And one of the things that I do when I'm asked to speak at certain places now, especially if it's a men's group, that's one of the things that I like to share is finding your purpose. And it's easier said than done, especially for men, because we like to control our own destiny sometimes, especially those of us of a certain generation who've been ingrained. It's been ingrained in us that, you know, you work for everything you get. You do all of these things. Sometimes the old phrase letting go and letting God is not as easy to do as it is to say.
2: Mm-hmm. Yeah. You know, there's so many verses in the Old Testament that actually do speak to that word, even the word Rapha, which is many know as Jehovah Rapha, the healer. That word literally means, hey, give it to me. Let it go. Stop striving and trust that I am God. So in Psalm 46, be still and know that I am God. That that stillness is that letting it go.
0: I want to go back to when you and I first met, because I was on the air doing a daily talk show at Clemson, and you were doing overnights for what was then known as Sporting News Radio.
2: Right.
0: And you were doing it out of your home in Atlanta. Am I correct on that?
2: I was actually at the studio of 790 The Zone when they were in existence in Buckhead.
0: Okay.
2: And I had moved here from California to do the exact same show because we had picked up 790 as an affiliate, and would go to Buckhead at, you know, midnight and start the show at 2 a.m. and drive home at 6 a.m. And it was a incredible time in my life. And, you know, in the year previous to that, before moving to Atlanta, had connected with Ben Milstead at the Roar, and we became friends through the Ray McElrathby story.
0: Right. And the show that you were doing was such the antithesis of anything that was on radio at the time, and especially is on radio now. Where talk radio has gone now in the sports talk genre is so far off the rails, in my estimation. But you were doing a show that was kind of a celebration of life. Tell me good things that have happened in your life. I can't remember the exact phrasing, but you can fill that in. It was a different kind of radio show. And the fact that you were allowed to do that on a national network, I always thought was amazing.
2: Well, it was a very strange time. I was not a believer at the time when I started that show. 2004, I got what would have been called the big break. I was working at Fox Sports Radio and was offered the morning show spot at Fox Sports Radio nationally. So I stepped into a chair with Andrew Siciliano as my co-host from the NFL Network, Crystal Fernandez from Fox Sports. And I began this journey for about a year of my boss, who is a brilliant radio guy. And he was an encourager, but they really wanted me to quarterback a show that was about controversy. And they wanted me to argue with Andrew about things I didn't care about. And they wanted me to really make fun of Crystal. And I don't know why, but I just thought, this doesn't sound right. Again, I'm not a believer. I'm a Jewish atheist at the time. And I went to my boss in the fall of 2007. I'm sorry, fall of 2005. Yeah, fall of 2005. And I said, I don't think I should be doing this job. And he said, what do you mean? I said, I just don't think I'm the right person for this, because you want me to argue about things that I don't really care to argue about. I don't want to argue about anything. So I got on the phone and I called Sporting News, because I've been talking to Sporting News Radio for a little while before I took the job at Fox. And I said to Matt Nahegian at the time, is there anything for me at Sporting News? And he said, not to compare with what you have. We're not going to give you the morning show. And I was like, I'll take whatever you got. He said, I've got overnight, which is, you know, where talk show hosts go to die.
0: Right.
2: And I said, can I do whatever I want? And he said, yeah, we want you here, but you can do whatever you want. I said, okay, no guy talk, no arguing. I just want to talk to people, especially guys in the middle of the night, and see what's going on in their lives. Because there was something stirring in my heart at that time. It's 2005. I'll back up to the beginning of 2004, right before I got the job at Fox. I had an immediate deliverance from drugs and alcohol. So on the night that my first marriage ended in February of 2004, I was laying on the floor of a half-empty closet in a fetal position, wondering, how did I get here? Because I was drunk, I was stoned, and my drug of choice was pot. Never went further than that. And I was not the kind of person to just get up and pull up my bootstraps and move on. But I felt a presence in that closet in the beginning of 2004 kind of lift me up off the floor. And when I stood up, I was stone cold sober, Dan. And that's 18 years ago. Is it 18? Yeah. 19? Whatever that is. Do the math. And I haven't had a drink since. I haven't gotten high since. Haven't had a desire to do either one. But I thought I did that on my own strength. So here I am living in Los Angeles. So I start going to self-help classes and, you know, where it's all about me. It's all about me. Okay, let's talk about you. What do you think about me?
0: That's
2: that mindset. So I go into this job at Fox a little strange, because what had been such a huge part of my life, partying, was no longer a part of my life. So I think God was working at that time. So I get the sporting news and I start this show in November of 2005 called The Celebration of Life Through Sports, where every caller had to tell me something good going on in their lives. And things started to happen, Dan, on that show that I could not explain. I remember a guy by the name of Daryl listening on an affiliate in North Carolina. And he was telling me about, I think the topic that night was Little League horror stories, because it wasn't about breaking down games and it wasn't about arguing about the bad call in the game or who the coach should be next season. It was really situational. So when an athlete would get in trouble, a DUI, a shooting, something like that, I wouldn't talk about that and tear down the athlete. I would say, hey, how has a DUI affected your life? Call me up if you've been shot. What's that like? And so it became this very cathartic, almost therapy session for 4 hours in the middle of the night. And this guy, Daryl, calls up and tells us this Little League football horror story, midget football horror story. And he said he broke his cousin's leg accidentally. And I said, what happened after that? He goes, my mom and her sister haven't talked since. I said, how long has this been? He said, 20 years. And then he goes on to continue the story. Whoa. 20 years your family hasn't talked because you accidentally broke your cousin's leg in a football game, in a peewee football game? And he said, yeah. I said, we got to fix that. Well, he calls up the next night crying. Turns out his cousin was listening in another city on another affiliate and heard who he thought was his cousin Daryl tell this story. And the family reconciled. So this kind of stuff was happening all the time. Guys were becoming accountability partners, you know, just like they would be in AA with each other in different cities. So I started wondering at the end of 2006, having done this show for a year, is there a God? And could he possibly have anything to do with my life?
0: All right, let's pause right there.
2: Yeah.
0: And you know, this is hopefully some media savvy. We're going to leave that hanging for just a minute.
2: Oh, that's good, Dan. That's good.
0: And I want to go back even further, yep, because you referenced where I was going to go next. Who was David Stein prior to knowing God, knowing Christ as his Savior? And you just referenced it. You were Jewish. You were an atheist. You were an addict. Tell me who David Stein was and how you got to where you were before we get to where you are.
2: That's a great question. And I certainly don't want to glorify my past.
0: But it's part of your testimony.
2: It absolutely is part of my testimony. So I grew up in the Philadelphia area. And I'm so proud of all of my three teams that lost in the championships this year. And I grew up in a Jewish family. We were the only one of only three Jewish families in our whole town. And it was the doctor, the doctor, the dentist, and the podiatrist. It's not the start of a bad joke. It's actually true.
0: Well, you know what? In my little hometown of West Virginia, the two Jewish families, one owned the newspaper, one owned the radio station. So,
2: Yeah. And of course, coming out of, most Eastern United States, whether it was the Northeast or West Virginia or the South, most Jewish people who came from Eastern Europe, whether it was before World War One, after World War One, or after World War Two, they had to make a name for themselves. They had to work hard. They had to get education, and especially my parents, who grew up during World War Two, knowing that our ancestors were being slaughtered, and they were the scientists, they were the doctors, they were the physicists that were being slaughtered. So education was really important in my family. So they were very proud when I flunked out of school. So I grew up Jewish. We didn't do anything strange. It wasn't like, we were anti-God. We just didn't talk about God. And I never really picked up on that because we did go to synagogue. We did go spend, a few years learning Hebrew so I could get bar mitzvah at the age of 13. So I got bar mitzvah at the age of 13 and never walked into a synagogue since. And it was strange because I didn't realize until much later in life that my parents never believed in God. They both had traumatic family things happen to them early on in life. My dad's mom died at the age of 9. My mom had a tragedy in her family, so they gave up on God. They figured, hey, if there is a God, he would not have let this happen. So bad theology, but that's how it played out.
0: So they were they were Jewish by ritual.
2: Yes, very secular. As many Jewish people are in the United States. They will continue to do the ritualistic things, the bar mitzvahs, celebrating Yom Kippur, Rosh Hashanah, Hanukkah, things like that, to keep the Jewish line in the family, but no connection to a creator. Mm-hmm. Very humanistic in their thinking. So I just kind of went about my life doing what I wanted to do when I wanted to do it. Had some minor successes in business and radio, and some big failures in school and business. When my grade point average in college at Franklin and Marshall College in Lancaster, Pennsylvania, partying with the Amish, when my grade point average and my blood alcohol level met, that was a good time to leave school.
0: Right.
2: Yep. So, got my first job in radio when I was 26, 1986, and got married at 32, and really never changed. I just kind of did what I wanted to do when I wanted to do it. Didn't really start drinking until my mid-30s when I bought a restaurant. And the restaurant business is a marriage killer. Owned a comedy club at the same time. That was a lot of fun. So I was always around alcohol, but none of my friends would have known, and this will get to the answer to your question, who was David Stein? None of my friends would have known that I was an alcoholic. Mm-hmm. I might have had a beer or a glass of wine with them while we were out or after a show or at the restaurant, but my inside life was miserable. So I would go home and finish off that bottle of wine. I would go home and drink 3-4 more beers. I would go home and smoke a joint. And I would self-medicate. As I look back, it was more self-medicating than David Stein, life of the party kind of thing.
0: you're searching, as I share in my testimony, and we went about it in different ways and sometimes in similar ways, but you're searching for something to fill that hole.
2: That's right.
0: In here. There's something that's not satisfying the inner David Stein, and you can't figure out what it is.
2: That's exactly right, Dan. Yes. And I would just drink and get high until I fell asleep. And I'd get up and I would be fully functional the next day and run the business, do my radio show, whatever that was at the time, and just continue on in my life.
0: When did you realize that maybe things are starting to spiral out of control?
2: I would say the big wake-up call was February 2004, when I just never saw any of the signs, Dan.
0: Mm-hmm.
2: I kind of ignored a lot of it. And when my marriage ended pretty abruptly, that's a pretty big wake-up call. And that was the moment that I believe I got freedom from my addictions.
0: Visiting with David Stein, who is a longtime friend of mine. He was smart enough at some juncture to get out of the radio business and now is a campus pastor of Revolution Church down in Canton, Georgia. And we're sharing his story, as we do on this show, of God working in the lives of people. So you didn't know Christ at that time, but it's obvious there was something supernatural that happened to you as far as the freedom from the addiction.
2: Right.
0: So when do you start thinking, maybe there is somebody up there?
2: That's a great question. It was about a year into that sporting news show when things were just happening on the show that had nothing to do with me.
0: Mm-hmm.
2: It was, you know, people connecting with each other from different cities, families being reconciled, guys calling up saying, hey, you know, I want to stop drinking too. And I'm like, I've got nothing to do with it. I'm just turning on a microphone in the middle of the night. And I began to wonder, is there a God? And could he have had anything to do with my life? So I did what, you know, anybody would normally do, call their therapist.
0: Which, if I can say so without getting myself in trouble, it sounds like a very Jewish thing to do, right?
2: A lot of people have therapists.
0: Yes, they do. Yes, they do.
2: As a pastor, and I say this all the time, all of the pastors at our church, we have counselors that we see.
0: Mm-hmm.
2: And I don't know how pastors do it without a counselor. So I called mine and set up a very unorthodox phone session in 2006, long before Zoom calls.
0: Mm-hmm.
2: We get on the phone and I'm sitting in my apartment in Glendale, California, and it's about 2 o'clock in the afternoon. And I asked the question, before we get into this therapy session, is there a God, and could he have had anything to do with my life? And she paused and said, I've been waiting a long time for this. And she took off her therapy hat. She put on her Christian hat. And she shared the gospel full on. She told me who Jesus is. She told me what he did on my behalf. She walked me through the fact that we're all sinners, we all fall short of the glory of God. She walked me through the fact that there's a penalty to sin, and it's death, it's eternal separation from God. She told me about God's plan to restore and reconcile. And I immediately knew I needed a savior. I immediately knew that Jesus's death on the cross, which I had mocked for 45 years.
0: Mm-hmm.
2: I mean, literally made fun of on the radio for 45 years, was true. That he did die for my sins. He paid a penalty that I deserve on that cross. died, was buried. 3 days later, God raised him from the dead to declare victory over death. And I knew I needed a savior, and I fell to my knees on the phone. The room lit up. I trusted in Jesus. She walked me through what that looked like. And a flashback to that closet in 2004. And I knew who had picked me up off that floor.
0: You know, for those,
2: and that was 16 years ago.
0: For those who don't know, we're doing this via Zoom. I think we may have referenced it earlier. And David, as you're talking, I can see the emotion in your face. It is as real now as it was 16 years ago, isn't it?
2: It is, Dan. Because I should be dead. I'm sure that my life was on a path that was destructive. And I'm not trying to be hyper spiritual. I was on a path of destruction, because we all are when we're not in Christ. Mm-hmm. But I was on a path of definite destruction, not caring about anything. And I was given a second chance. And I can't imagine my life without Jesus.
0: And I think we need to circle back here. When you made the appointment with that counselor, you didn't know she was a Christian, did you?
2: No. I knew she was a little crazy, but I didn't know she was a Christian.
0: It's an incredible story. And I've heard it before, but it's been 8 or 9 years since I've heard you tell this, and I'm getting goosebumps all over again, because and we have this advantage of being able to see things in hindsight that you can't see when you're in the middle of something. But
2: right.
0: In my story, in your story, when we look back on it, we can see God's hand moving in our lives and putting these pieces in place when we had no idea what was going on. Even before we had submitted our lives mm-hmm. to Christ, He is putting all of these pieces of the puzzle together to bring us to that moment. And when I share my testimony, one of the things that I say is I get to that moment where I finally surrendered. I say, aren't you glad? And I ask you this, David, aren't you glad we have a God who pursues us?
2: Oh, I look back, Dan, and I see the seeds that were planted. When I was at Fox, a guy by the name of Tony Dungy was our guest every Monday mm-hmm. for a year. And I look back and I go, I don't remember anything he said, but I'm sure he planted seeds. I had a best friend who worked for a radio network across the hall from Fox Sports Radio. And we were on in the middle of the night together. On separate networks, and he would always have a Bible under his arm. And he never told me about Jesus. But I wonder if he planted seeds. Mm-hmm. I called him the day I got saved. And I said, how come you never told me about Jesus? And he said, I didn't think you would listen. And I have made it my mission, or the Lord has put on my heart to have this mission of not saying no for anybody. Mm-hmm. Saved at 45. I'm 61 now. I don't know how much time I have left. I don't want to play church. I tell this at our membership class. Hey, this may not be the church for you. If you're looking for a cruise ship to sit back, this might not be the church for you. If you're looking for a battleship, because we've got a real enemy, and 8 out of every 10 people you encounter don't know Jesus. Come on, let's go. Game on.
0: You know, you and I got saved at the same age, by the way, 45.
2: Wow.
0: How about that?
2: That's wild.
0: What did your family think? What did your friends think when you go from this secular Jewish atheist addict to Christ follower and just that amazing transition? How did people react?
2: Poorly. My mom didn't want to talk to me, thought it was a betrayal. And I was not mature enough to talk to her from the point of view of a Jewish believer. Mm-hmm. I had a radical transformation. So in my mind, I'm a Christian. I'm using Christian words. I'm using the words Jesus Christ, even though the day before I was saved, I was making fun of Jesus. Mm-hmm. And I had forgotten that even the words Jesus Christ to somebody who is Jewish is cringeworthy. So I made that mistake with my family to not speak to them in their language. Not that they were speaking Hebrew or Yiddish all the time, but later on, I began to speak to them about the Messiah.
0: Right.
2: I began to speak to them about Yeshua, the Hebrew name for Jesus. I began to speak to them from the point of view of a Jewish believer as opposed to a Christian. And I spent years, 12 years talking to my dad about Jesus. And he got very sick in 2020. And he had gone from he didn't want to hear about Jesus to he was interested in this Jesus. Mm-hmm. To watching my sermons, to asking me what I was going to preach on. And the last few months of his life, and I was the only person flying in 2020. I was going back and forth on an empty plane to to California. And I would just sit there and I would read Isaiah 53 to him while he was in his bed. And on his deathbed, a couple days before he passed away, I was on the phone with him. And I said, Dad, you don't have to fight it anymore. It's okay to say yes to Jesus. And I had shared the gospel with him many times, had prayed at his bedside many times. And at that point, he wasn't able to communicate. Mm-hmm. So I say to him, it's okay to say yes to Jesus. There's a long pause. And the next thing I know, my mom picks up the phone. And she says, I don't know what you just said to your father, but he smiled for the first time in weeks. He nodded his head and put his hand up in the air.
0: Wow.
2: So I believe, Dan, that we have a merciful God. Mm-hmm. Who reconciled my dad on his last moments. And I sometimes forget that I'm going to see him again. That's amazing to me. My mom is still pretty hostile toward God. She'll let me pray for her now, so that's a breakthrough. She's 91. My brother doesn't want anything to do with Jesus. But you know, it's something that I'm going to pursue, and I'm praying that God brings people into their lives to share the gospel with them, to plant more seeds, to water the seeds that I have planted. Mm-hmm. My friends, I stopped hanging out with my friends. I didn't know if I was strong enough to hang out with the guys that I was partying with. So for a few years, I really didn't see anybody. And that was hard. And then later on, I reconnected with them and told them about my journey. And they all said, hey, you know, they respect that. And I'm friends with some of these guys today.
0: Continuing to visit with David Stein as we kind of start heading down the home stretch here. It's such an incredible story to sit and listen to. And one of the things that's hard for us, I think, and I appreciate the phrase that you used a minute ago, maybe God will put somebody in their lives. You know, maybe you're not the one that's going to get the chance to see the fruit of your labor, because the Bible tells us some sow and some reap. Maybe you're the sower with your mom. Maybe you're the sower with some of your friends, and maybe somebody else will do the reaping. But the bottom line is you have to be obedient and do what God tells you to do. And you've done that.
2: Well, I see God working in my family, and I really don't want to say anything right now because I don't want to manipulate that in case they do listen to this. Mm-hmm. But God is doing a mighty work in my family in a way that it's really God saying, David, just get out of my way.
0: Right.
2: Get out of my way. It's not on your shoulders. You're not the one that's going to fly to California and lead them to salvation. Somebody else will. And so that's pretty cool to see.
0: But you're a guy. But you're a guy, David. Guys, we want to fix things, right?
2: We do want to fix things. And I'll tell you, Dan, it was March 7th, 2007. I'll never forget this. I'm a brand new believer. I've been saved like a day and a half. It was actually like 5 months, but it was a day and a half.
0: Right.
2: And I get invited to some guy's church to hear some guy preach. And it was the Shepherd's Conference at John MacArthur's church in California. Say what you say about John MacArthur, whatever. But I just got invited to this. So turns out I'm there with 3,000 pastors. Thinking to myself, I'll never be one of these guys. And John Piper's father had passed away that day. So another guy preached, and he preached on Isaiah 66. And it was the first time that I understood the sovereignty of God, his omnipotence, and my position of submission to him. And that's what I bank on now when I'm like, God said, when I hear God saying, get out of my way, you don't have to fix it.
0: Mm-hmm.
2: Be still and know that I am God. See, there's a radio thing. We brought it full circle.
0: Right.
2: We brought it all. It was a callback. So he's preaching on Isaiah 66, and he says, thus says the Lord, heaven is my throne. The earth is my footstool. And I was like, are you kidding me? That's how big you are. And he goes on to say, but this is the one to whom I will look, the one who is humble and contrite in spirit. And I have fought that for 16 years, but always reminded that he opposes the proud, but gives grace to the humble.
0: It is something, and I share this all the time. When I was doing the Clemson baseball games, years ago, before I was saved and just started, people started telling me how good I was at it, and it didn't take me long to believe them. Mm. And I went from being thankful to have a job to being an ego-driven jerk. So you can make that jump very quickly. So it's an ongoing thing. You do have to remind yourself to be humble. And you don't want to pat yourself on the back for being humble, because that mm-hmm. defeats the purpose. But you do have to remind yourself of just what you said.
2: Yeah, it's a daily practice of preaching the gospel to yourself, looking up at the cross, and recognizing it's. And my wife came up with this on the radio. It's really tough to be on your high horse when you're looking up at the cross.
0: I'm going to steal that, by the way.
2: Please do. You can always quote L.J. Stein. and God's sovereignty is another thing to bank on. I just preached on the attributes of God and his sovereignty and who he is and his immutability, that he never changes. And the fact that he knows everything. Nothing has ever occurred to him. You know, D.A. Carson said, has it ever occurred to you that nothing has ever occurred to God? He knew before Betsy King played golf at Furman that Furman would be in the NCAA tournament.
0: Yeah, some people at Furman would have liked to have known that a few years ago, but that's another story for another time. You know, we could just keep going and going. We've got about 5 minutes left. But we haven't even gotten to how you met Leanne. We haven't even gotten really to the genesis of the radio show and all those other things. But in the Cliff Notes version, God put an amazing woman in your life.
2: Yes. We met at a Starbucks in Woodstock, Georgia. I wasn't looking. She wasn't looking. She had just come back from a year in China teaching three-year-olds English in a Christian underground church. And she came back at the age of 28. I don't need a man, God. It's just you and me, God. I was 50 and had been divorced for many years and was not looking. I was just at Starbucks because they had the free internet back then. It's 2010.
0: Right.
2: And I'm sitting next to her. 60 days later, we got engaged. 60 days after that, we got married.
0: And it's been, from what I can tell, an incredible partnership ever since.
2: It has. I was doing this Christian radio show, and she stopped by the studio. I don't know how many years. Well, if we've been off radio for 3 years, so about 12 years ago, and we've been married 12 years. So she stops by the studio to show me some ugly chairs that she had bought off of Craigslist. And I did what any good husband would do in radio. I shoved a microphone in front of my wife, and she knocked it out of the park. 2 weeks later, we were the new morning show, and we did that for 8 years. And it was called Rise and Stein.
0: A lot of husbands and wives working together would be a disaster, but
2: especially newlyweds.
0: Right. But obviously, yeah, for you, it was wonderful.
2: It was wonderful. She was more than happy to become a Clemson fan. So, it was an easy transition. Like a month into our dating life, which was only, 4 weeks before I asked her to marry me, I asked her if she had ever been to a college football game, and she said no. And I said, well, I do this thing up at Clemson. It's kind of fun. Would you like to go to a football game? So I didn't tell her any details. And, so I took her up to Clemson on Friday, and we went over to the stadium, and we got in the elevator. She goes, where are we going? I said, I'm not going to tell you. And knocked on Coach Sweeney's office, because a year earlier, and this is, we can wrap this up with this. A year earlier, I'm interviewing Coach Sweeney, and we didn't even talk about football. We're in his office for an hour and a half. We're talking about Jesus. We're talking about our testimonies. We're both crying. And he said, do you think you'll ever get married again? I said, I don't know, Coach, but I'm tired. And he comes up to me in that Coach Sweeney way that he has. And I think if I had a helmet on, he would have grabbed me by the face mask. And he said, do not grow weary of doing good, for in the end, you'll reap a harvest if you do not give up. So he's giving me Galatians 6:9.
0: Right.
2: And then he backs away, and he has that big Coach Sweeney smile, and he goes, now go find yourself a girl from Alabama. Well, turns out Leanna's from Dothan, Alabama. So I bring her to Coach Sweeney's office a year later, and I said, you told me to. Here she is.
0: That's fantastic.
2: And then we got married a month later.
0: Wonderful. David, it's an incredible story, and I know there's a lot more depth we could have gone into, but 40 minutes or so passes by so quickly. I appreciate you being willing to do this on such short notice. I hate the fact that we haven't been able to connect in a while, but it's always great to catch up with you. And I'm when God opened the doors for me to do this radio show and Grand Slam Ministries, and I sat down and I started doing a list of people that I wanted to get on the show. You were on that list because your story, your testimony is so powerful. And I think it's something that people need to hear. And now I'm actually on a situation where people are going to hear it. Unlike maybe previous times, people actually listen to this show, David. That's a good thing, right?
2: That's awesome. That is awesome. And I'm just so honored to be on the show and to reconnect with you. Always a dear friend. You were always such an encourager. And I just want to encourage you to keep doing what you're doing, and do not grow weary, or you will reap a harvest in the end.
0: And boy, that is great advice for all of us who are following Christ, because it is easy to grow weary. Been in kind of a little bit of a valley myself here over the last few days, so it's good to get that reminder from David Stein. What a wonderful, wonderful man. Appreciate his time when we did that interview back in 2023, and as I said, always look for opportunities to bring it back, because it's such a powerful reminder that nobody is beyond God's reach. Nobody. We'll come back and put a wrap on this week's show right after this.
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0: A couple of minutes before we have to wrap up this week's edition of The Dan Scott Show. As I mentioned earlier, probably two, three more weeks left in our summer replay series as we're coming down the stretch, and then we'll get into a series of all new interviews. At least that's the plan. You know what the Bible says about the plan. Man makes plan, but God orders our steps. Well, we're going to rely on Him to order our steps and continue to bring us these phenomenal guests that He has done for a little over 3.5 years on the program. Hey, just a reminder, I mentioned at the beginning about the upcoming dinner to raise money for the nonprofit Grand Slam Ministries on October the 5th. One of the cool things that we did last year was we got some testimonials from some folks who have been guests on the program. Some pretty hefty names like Lee Strobel and Shane Pruitt and Richard Blackaby and Jeff Allen and some of those who sent us videos that we were able to package together to encourage people to give. I thought that in addition to that, this year, it would be a good idea to get some input from you, the listener. And the way that you can do that is either email me or you've got a voice recorder on your phone. Take 30 seconds and tell us how the show has impacted you. Tell us your favorite episodes, why you listen, and send that to Dan at danscottshow.org.

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15: 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It is BetMGM Game Day. Chris Mack alongside Kate Constable. Mo Egger just from Cincinnati hosts afternoons on ESPN 1530 and 700 WLW in Cincy. And we'll talk to him about the Bengals and the AFC North. Maybe even ask him about the Reds, too, and where they're at with the MLB trade deadline now just 8 days away, which we will get into that discussion about who's willing to sell in this market a little bit later. We'll also power rank 1 hour from now. First year NFL head coaches based on expectations.

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14: If you're looking to get stronger, you don't necessarily need a bunch of heavy weights to do that, at least not to start. Body weight workouts, when you do them the right way, can be really effective. Strength and conditioning specialist Dana Santis told us, with body weight training, you create progressive overload by changing joint angles, adding instability, or choosing more challenging variations of the same exercise. Two other factors driving progressive overload are time under tension and muscular fatigue. That means the amount of time your muscles are engaged during a movement, the slower the movement, the harder it will be until you reach the point where you can't do another rep with good form. You want to stop before you collapse. Also, remember this, pay attention to your breath. So important. Breathe out when you exert force. I'm Dr. Sanjay Gupta, helping you live a better life.
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17: Kenny just threw in the chat during the break, Kate, that you can parlay the Sixers to make the play-in and win the NBA title for 200-1. And I said that's something they would definitely do. We'll get back into LeBron to the Sixers and what the dynamics of that lineup look like on and off the court 1 hour from now here on BetMGM Game Day. Chris Mack alongside Kate Constable on Westwood One Sports, live across North America on Sirius XM Channel 375. Coming up in 20 minutes, the MLB trade deadline market. How many of these teams are actually sellers? Do we have maybe 6, 7, 8 of them? I don't know. We'll discuss which teams should be in and which teams should be out. And before 2 o'clock Eastern, 11 Pacific, somebody said some things that made his team's fans mad. But I think he's probably right. That's on the way

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1: In 20 minutes, we will draft still available NFL veterans, because there are some big names that are still out there without jobs, and training camps are getting underway around the league. A few have already started. The rest of them will be up and running by this time on Wednesday. So who would we snatch if we could from the, the pile of misfit toys, if we want to call it that, the veterans still looking for jobs around the NFL. Coming up at 3 o'clock, we'll talk to Tyler Dragon of USA Today. He covers the NFL as well. All the big storylines with training camps getting started around the league. But the Sixers have added LeBron James, and it has been seismic what it has done to the NBA, the Eastern Conference playoff picture going into next year. And all of it comes back, Kate. We'll talk about LeBron's legacy in just a little bit as well, and whether it's on the line in Philly. I think more immediately when we look at this coming season and what a lot of us are calling the best starting five in the league, Embiid, when healthy, LeBron James, Jaylen Brown, VJ Edgecombe, Tyrese Maxey, we're asking a very good question about what the heck it's going to look like both on and off the court. How do these five fit together? And how volatile could it get? How well could it work? And everything in between on the spectrum.
2: Yeah, there's a lot of questions that are going to be answered fairly early on in the season, too. Like, as soon as we see these guys on the floor, we're going to know kind of what the dynamics look like. Usage rates, all of that type of stuff. If you want to get into like the nitty gritty.

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2: A question at the start of this hour, Josh Graham Show, Westwood One Sports. Where would you most like to see NBA expansion or relocation? 310-840-4910 is the phone number if you want in. Everybody assumes that Las Vegas and Seattle are going to get NBA expansion teams that could be voted on at some point this year. There is one city, though, that might enter the fray you aren't considering in this moment. A hint, like Seattle, it's a city that once had NBA basketball, and that is Kansas City. Kansas City could become a sleeper for NBA expansion, and there are two big reasons for this. And we're seeing them play out in some ways over the past week or so. Number one, the Kansas City Chiefs, they've been the most successful NFL franchise this decade. When you win in that sport, in this country, it changes your identity as a city. It changes the economics of your city. Patrick Mahomes is the biggest star in this country's most popular sport. And you want to know what that impact looks like? This past week, renderings released for the Chiefs' new stadium set to open up in 2031. Considering the stadium's going to have a dome, it looks like, it won't be long until they start vying to host a Super Bowl. Even if it's a one-off like Minnesota when they open their new stadium, Nashville, they are opening up a new stadium starting next year. They're going to receive the Super Bowl in 2030. We learned this offseason in the NFL. The second reason Kansas City could be an expansion contender is how the city shined during the World Cup. It's been exactly 1 week since the World Cup final. Despite being the least populous city to host games this summer, Kansas City might have been the best atmosphere, might have produced the best atmospheres for soccer that we saw. It was something visiting nations noticed. It was something fans applauded. Just go ahead and look at how Algeria, the national team, and the folks in Lawrence, Kansas, took a liking to each other. And when the U.S. played on the West Coast, all the fan shots that they showed on the broadcasts, they were from Kansas City. They proudly called themselves the soccer capital of America. So when you host the best NFL team and you show out for the world's biggest event, why not the NBA? The dialogue, it's starting to happen this week. You have the NFL renderings with the new stadium. You had the World Cup that had people impressed with Kansas City. Here was Bill Simmons on his podcast earlier in the week when asked about NBA expansion specifically.
3: Honestly, Kansas City is, I think, a bigger factor than people.
4: Interesting.
3: They just hosted World Cup. That city's built for, like, big events now, and they used to have basketball before. Like, we never would have said Oklahoma City in the mid-2000s. You know, if you have hungry, local, rich people, and you have some sort of arena, you can make a play for a basketball team.
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